0: Brewers blanking the Braves 1-0 earlier. The Cubs crushed the Blue Jays by a count of 16-2. In football, defensive tackle Jeff Simmons signs a three-year extension with Tennessee.
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8: 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Out of here. Mookie Betts. Shohei Ohtani.
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8: 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Repeat champions for the first time in baseball in 25 years. The Dodgers are World Series champs.
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0: are successful and they do succeed on the national stage, it's just incredible to watch the pride of that state and the way that they are so proud of those young men and women that represent that state that way. So it's fun. That was a really fun team to watch.
1: Yeah, and I can tell you, I got here on Wednesday, and I saw West Virginia play their last game. And I can tell you that the city of Omaha was very sad to see them leave because every year the city kind of adopts a team. And they loved Troy, and they loved West Virginia, but they love teams they don't normally see. But the bartenders are the ones who are really sad because those people from West Virginia, they drank so much beer that literally there was a story written about it in the Omaha World Herald. Like, the beer distributors all rolled trucks into this town because the West Virginia people literally drank all of the beer in eastern Nebraska. David DeLucci is going to join us to talk about the College World Series. Tommy Smith is going to join us to talk about the World Cup. Ben Kennedy is going to join us to talk about NASCAR racing. Man, God bless America. We're going to talk about that straight ahead where NASCAR is this weekend. It's Marty and McGee on ESPN Radio, the ESPN app, and the SEC Network.
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1: That's part of the reaction when they refill the drink. And the Europeans are like, "What? So how much does this cost? Does it cost anything? You already paid for it." And that's my favorite reaction.
2: Tommy, have you ever had a Bucky's brisket sandwich?
3: No, I'm sorry, I haven't.
2: You need to put that on your homework list here.
3: I always remember going into a restaurant in Dallas, and I ordered a steak, and the young woman said to me, she said, "And what temperature would you like it?" And I said, "Hot if possible." I didn't realize she was asking me that I wanted it well done.
2: You're the man, dude. Thank you for hanging the absolute out this best. Morning.
1: If they keep winning, then we'll have you back. Yes.
3: Okay.
1: And somebody else just came and took my other coffee.
3: Even if they start losing, you can still have me back for a while. I'll keep you covered for the World Cup, for the whole World Cup. Okay? Marty and McGee, take care, guys. Lovely talking to you again. Have a great weekend. Happy Father's Day to everybody.
2: Thank you, sir.
1: There you go. The absolute best, man. The absolute best. And, yeah, my favorite part.
2: As hot as possible.
1: As hot as possible. And you know, meanwhile, they're trying to give it to him. It's still mooing. And they're trying to give it to him. There you go. Tommy Smith, absolute best, man. It's hard not to get excited about soccer when the home team is winning games. And it's even more difficult not to get fired up about soccer after talking to that guy. It's Marty and McGee on ESPN Radio, the ESPN app, and the SEC Network.
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6: Games on the Hammer and Emmett ESPN Radio Network is to play credit pie,
7: yes,
6: where we divide up the pie, who deserves the most credit for the... So the next championship, Brunson, I mean, a deliciously large...
7: huge slice of credit pie, yes.
6: Josh Hart is eating huge credit
7: slice.
6: Pie.
7: OG, gigantic slice.
6: Carl Anthony Towns. Mm-hmm. He may not have played a great game five. Games one and two, he was
7: Mike
6: the best
7: Brown.
6: Big man on the floor. Yeah. Jose Alvarado's eating credit pie.
7: Right.
6: Leon Rose is eating... Brock Aller, their salary cap guy, is dining on delicious credit pie.
7: I can't believe you know that.
6: Emmett.
7: Who that guy is.
6: James Dolan gets no credit pie.
8: Give him some crust. Leave a little piece of crust for him. Little piece of crust. He flipped the bill.
6: But Emmett, people are saying the best thing he did was get out of the way. He inspired them with an interview that he did in January on WFAN. Like, you're contorting yourself into a pretzel to try to give James Dolan credit for something that he doesn't deserve. And if I'm a Knicks fan, the one person that it has annoyed me to hear from in the wake of the championship is James Dolan getting on that microphone at that parade, and James Dolan doing an interview where, yeah, everybody's celebrating the greatest moment in New York sports of the last 30 years, but he wants to tell you that he's not going into the second apron to keep this team together.
9: You are correct.
7: That was the thing right there when I heard that. What he is telling Knicks fans is, we got a championship. I got mine, so, you know, go – doing anything above and beyond to get another one, not happening. If we can't get it under the second apron, it ain't happening.
6: Yeah, Emmett, sorry to interrupt, but what's amazing to me about it is he wasn't even really asked directly about the second apron. Like, he just said, it's a non-starter, we're not going there, kind of unprompted. Like, have a little bit of self-awareness. I know it's hard for a billionaire, but let me just have enough self-awareness to say, hey, look, like, we'll figure out our finances down the... There's still confetti falling upon City Hall, guys. Like, let's not... Yes, it's important to us to keep this team together. And yes, I'm willing to go the extra mile to try to make it happen. Go New York, go New York, go. Why do you need to say, quote, on WFAN radio in New York, we cannot go into the second apron? Like, making it sound, Emmett, to your point, like, now that I've got my one championship, I'm going to get cheap when it comes to putting the team together.
7: Yeah, he was sending a message. When someone says something unprovoked, it's because they walked in there going, I'm going to make sure that I get this message out. And the message is clear. They got their championship. Now, we'll see what happens. There's still, I think you could keep this team together for another year. I don't know what happens after that. But that's what it's, I think that he was just letting fans know, don't get used to this. All right?
6: Well, I mean, look, they're $13 million below the second apron, according to ESPN's Bobby Marks, who understands this stuff better than anybody in the world. Rotation players like Mitchell Robinson, Landry Shamet, I mean, those are important guys.
7: Yeah.
6: Emmett, do they win this title without Mitchell Robinson? I'm not sure they...
7: Like, or even Shamet, no.
6: Did he not get the biggest offensive rebound in maybe the history of basketball in Game 5? Like, those are important guys. It could pose a problem. The Knicks were $200,000 under the second apron this past season. And over time, we know how this goes. This collective bargaining thing in the NBA is set up that they don't want dynasties. So if you have a really expensive team, you're probably not going to keep that group together for very long.
7: Yeah, and I do think they need to do away with the second apron. I understood what they were trying to do, but I don't know. As a fan, it's just stupid to me, but it's a reality. And some owners, listen, in Cleveland, Dan Gilbert was all the way in the second apron for a team that got swept in the Eastern Conference Finals. Now, the Cavs may get under the second apron strictly to make some more moves.
6: Right.
7: And then they'll
6: not
7: go.
6: Not because of finances, but for flexibility they need to get out of the second apron.
7: Yes. And listen, if you're a billionaire, which your only source of income is sports, which there aren't a whole lot of those anymore, I understand you making sure the books are balanced. But if you have other sources of income, if you've made your billions in other places, I don't think shortchanging the team is a good way to approach it. And listen, if you want to be a great team, you're going to have to spend a bunch of money on it, and touching that second apron, being in that second apron, if you want to repeat, may be something that you should do, but we've heard it ain't happening.
6: Hammer and Emmett, ESPN Radio, the ESPN app. We're on Sirius XM Channel 80. I'm Aaron Goldhammer. He's Emmett Golden. All right. NBA Finals winner, according to DraftKings, okay?
7: Mm-hmm.
6: San Antonio, first place, plus 250. Means you bet 100 to win 250. They're the favorites. Okay. Mm-hmm. You know, Wemby's going to be a year older. Yeah, maybe I understand it. Oklahoma City, Emmett, second choice, plus 260.
7: Mm-hmm.
6: The Boston Celtics are the third choice? Really?
7: Yeah, it makes sense.
6: They lost in the lost in the first round, Emmett.
7: Yes, with Jason Tatum coming off of a torn Achilles. This will be even more time away. I understand that, and I don't think that's weird at all.
6: I think it's disrespect to the Knicks that after going 16-3, beating everyone's butt, setting records for win differential, consecutive victories on the road, Emmett, they still get to play the nobody believes in us card, basically, because they're the fourth choice to win the title after they had one of the most dominant playoff runs in modern NBA history. That doesn't make any sense to me.
7: I mean, it does to me. And the reason it does is because we recency bias, man. So what have we done every year after a team wins the finals? Oh, they're about to repeat. They're going to go on a run. Nah, the teams don't repeat like they used to. So I get it. And by the way, fourth to win a championship ain't that bad. You know, it's not like they're 28th or 15th or 10th. Fourth ain't that bad.
6: Emmett, they should be ahead of Boston, and frankly, they should probably be ahead of San Antonio, too. I could argue the OKC thing because they had major injuries in the playoffs, and it's probably why they lost. They took the Spurs to 7 games. They were missing their second-best player. If they're completely healthy, who knows? You know, I would guess OKC would have beat San Antonio. In Knicks series, I have no idea, but I would guess that OKC would have beat San Antonio. To have them still as fourth choice, I mean, if Brunson wants, he could stand up there and include this detail in his rant about the haters. The haters are still hating, even though they're riding around on double-decker buses with trophies.
7: So are you willing to say you believe the Knicks will repeat next year?
6: I'm willing to say that I think they should be one of the top two favorites to do it, yes. Yeah. I don't know that I'm willing to make a prediction. But Emmett,
7: Eric Goldhammer guarantees the Knicks a repeat.
6: I respect them more than I
9: say
6: the Celtics.
9: That Hammer did predict at the beginning of this year in January that the Knicks would win the NBA championship.
7: He did. I got to give you that.
6: Did I?
7: Did.
6: I don't know. Yeah. I remember Mark Zeno doing that. Nope, I don't know that I remember.
9: In our first show.
6: Oh, you're right.
9: 2026.
7: Yeah.
9: You said the Knicks were going to win. That was your bold prediction. It was just right.
6: I don't even remember half the things I said.
7: Aaron's like, I got so many takes, I don't even remember my takes.
6: Emmett, let's go down this list. Nuggets, right. 22-1. Do they have any chance?
7: Yeah, they got a chance.
6: Pistons, 25-1. Are they a little underrated?
7: I think so. I think so. Especially, I want them to get Giannis so bad it'll never happen. But I think they're in it.
6: Lakers 30-1. I got to see what they do this offseason.
7: No,
6: hard to
7: they're
6: tell.
7: Not in. I don't care what they do. They're not in it.
6: Minnesota 33-1.
7: They're always in it, you know, but yeah, they got a shot.
6: Houston 40-1.
7: Nope. No way.
6: Indiana 40-1 with Halliburton back.
7: Yeah,
6: there might be some value there.
7: Yeah, Miles Turner gone. I don't know.
6: Emmett, the Cleveland Cavaliers aren't going to do anything this offseason, and they're 40-1 to win the title.
7: Well, if they don't do anything, they should be 40-1. If they actually do something, then we'll see if those odds change.
6: Emmett, it's to be honest with you, it probably could be even greater than 40-1. All right. To heck with talking about American team sports. There's one team that's representing all of America, and they deserve a lot of attention. On Hammer and Emmett, next. 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
21: 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I'm Scott Inman. Thanks for tuning in. The next hour is full of information to help you feel more educated about your money. Whether you're just starting out or you're already retired, odds are there's something in this hour that will apply to you. We're kicking off the hour with the financial headlines you need to know about. And after that, it's the Get Ready for the Future show answering your questions like this one. I've been moving after-tax savings into an in-plan Roth rollover. Does each move need its own five-year clock before it's tax-free? Or does one clock cover the whole account? I'll be back after that with the fastest 4 minutes in finance. We're taking a look at how the clock is ticking to the end of Social Security as we know it. We've got an hour of straight talk coming your way on Gen Wealth Radio.
22: Hey,
0: And welcome in. It is time once again for the Gen Wealth Radio Hour and our live online version of the show. We are glad to have you along. My name is Scott Inman, and I am happy to be back in the saddle after a week off. Gen Wealth co-founder John Shrewsberry is in the co-hosting seat today. Everything went okay, I assume, while I was gone for a week.
20: I didn't get a week off.
0: You didn't get a week off?
20: What happened?
0: Were you on the show? I didn't get a chance to watch.
20: Well, I wasn't. I don't think I was on the show.
0: Yeah, but you were still working.
20: I was still working.
0: Well, you're always working, though.
20: Well, because I own the place.
0: Yeah. So. Well, I did notice my headset levels were lower, so somebody who sat in the chair did not want their headset levels as high as me.
20: That's because you're old.
0: That's part of it. Hey, and you should know because you like your headset levels.
20: That's
0: pretty
20: exactly
0: high too.
20: Right. Touche, my friend.
0: Yeah, we're glad to be back though, and talking the What's Happening segment, which is basically our marketing crew scours the internet, checking out social media posts and online articles for kind of what's trending, if you will, or what's kind of making news. And we got a really good one. I say the marketing crew, they do most of it. John actually kind of stumbled across this one and wanted to talk a little bit about it. So they're apparently, I'm learning so much, by the way, by doing this segment because I don't check the social media. I'm not watching who is influencing me or who is influencing society. But there are a lot of people who are. There's apparently a lady named Mrs. Dow Jones, or that's her moniker or tagline. Her name is actually Haley Sachs, and she posted that the American dream is very dead for millennials and Gen Z, so for younger people. And she's 35 years old, by the way, so she fits into this category. So basically, the big takeaway here, she's a CEO of Finance is Cool, and she makes posts all the time and has people who follow her. I did a little research on her background, so she has kind of been in the entertainment industry for her career and has read some books by Warren Buffett and watched some financial YouTube videos, but I can't find any indication that she is licensed or, well, she can't probably be to say the things that she says. But it is an interesting concept that she brings up because it is tapping into, I think, a societal mindset that is very real. Young people have a different outlook. That is very true on their ability, John, to succeed or achieve what their version of the American dream is. And that's part of this article is that, I took this quote away, what we want from our lives is different, she writes. We want time. We want freedom. We want ownership. It's so different than being locked up in this corporate structure. Now, I find that a very interesting mindset because I would argue we want, the older generations want the same thing, time, freedom, ownership. That things haven't changed. It's just the path that we go to may have changed and the mentality about our ability to do it has changed.
20: You know, for years, Scott, I have observed that one of the big problems in society as a whole is the next generation wants to start off where mom and dad left off.
0: Mm-hmm.
20: They want to start with as big a house as mom and dad had after a whole career of working. They want to start off with the same nice cars. They want to start off with the same money to have the freedom and luxury to do all these things.
0: Yeah.
20: There's nothing wrong with the American dream. The American dream is still alive. The problem is that the work ethic is not there to go through what mom and dad had to go through to achieve the American dream. Freedom isn't free. We know that from, you know, the price that, you know, servicemen and women pay to allow us the opportunity to have freedom. But freedom isn't free because you have to work for it. You have to build something for yourself. Scott, I was reading this and the thought crossed my mind, be careful who you follow because they may lead you nowhere.
0: Mm.
20: And here's the challenge that I have with Mrs. Dow Jones and this whole thing of the American dream is very dead, and not just dead, but very dead.
0: Can you be very dead?
20: I don't know. Hey, but as long as you let somebody tell you that, you're going to believe it. And if you believe it, then it is dead.
0: Yeah.
20: But I would argue that the American dream is alive and well. Scott, I would argue that between the two of us, we are living the American dream. Now, we're not millennials or Gen Zers. But we have lived from very meager beginnings to a fair level of success. Both of us have in both of the careers that we have both had.
0: Yeah.
20: And so I think that the American dream is very alive for those that want to pay the price.
0: Yeah.
20: And there is a price, because if there's no price, then there is no value. Mm-hmm. And so I just, you know, when I ran across this, I was like, man, this is really unfortunate, because how many people are going to be influenced by someone who knows absolutely nothing? She's read some Warren Buffett books, and she has, you know, been in the entertainment industry.
0: Yeah.
20: I have no idea how someone allows themselves to be influenced by someone who knows nothing. I would at least think that you would want to go and be influenced by someone who has gone before you and has plowed this ground and understands, okay, here is what it takes to achieve whatever it is that you're trying to achieve. I just don't think Miss Dow Jones has a clue.
0: Yeah, and I think if, you know, reading through the article, I think she's pointing out some of the things that we are, in the sense that the generation that she's a part of feels that way, that the American dream is very dead. She talks about how young Americans are increasingly turning to sports betting and even prediction markets as a financial strategy. And we do know numbers are going off the charts on sports betting. But to me, it's the headline that is the danger. And, yep. And because a lot of people are not going to read the article. And I'm not saying that she's totally on our side on this, but she is pointing out the mentality over maybe the reality. But the headline says you can't do it. Well, that's what the headline says.
20: It's clickbait. It clearly is clickbait. But also, let's think about why people are turning to sports betting. It's because that we have not provided a foundation for them in terms of financial education, right, and financial training. They've seen mom and dad struggle with money. They don't know any more than what mom and dad knew about money. And so they're going to try something different.
0: It's in their face all the time.
20: Yeah. And so I think that you know, society has some blame here of not being nurturing of that next generation to teach them the basic financial principles that are necessary to win in this world and in society. I think that the opportunities that are out there today, Scott, are probably 20 or 30 times more than they were when we were growing up.
0: Yes.
20: Simply because you've got access to more information, you've got access to more opportunity online. Think about all the things that you can do online from your home,
0: right,
20: that you could never do back when we were young. And so I think it's just one of those perception things that is a dangerous perception to be touting by somebody that is a so-called financial influencer who has no more knowledge about this than warm spit.
0: Yeah, and I'll try to end this by offering a couple of very brief case studies. I'm going to use my son and my stepson in this scenario. When you talk about that opportunity, mm-hmm, my son is participating in what they call the gig economy. He sits at his house and makes videos and puts them on YouTube and gets compensated for that. Mm-hmm. That's an opportunity that did not exist in previous generations, for sure, because the technology didn't even exist. And then I think about my stepson, who has actually gone out and decided to start a roofing company, believe it or not.
20: Wow.
0: Didn't see it coming, by the way, at all. But he has found that he created an LLC, and he's doing a roofing company. He's 20 years old. And you know what is the key to his success has been? He shows up, and he goes after it. And he got in front of real estate agents and says, here, if you have a client that needs to replace a roof, I'm here. I'm going to answer my phone. Yep. And I think that's a lot of it, too, these days.
20: I have said for a long time that if I had the inclination to be in the contracting business, I could run everybody out of the business because I'd show up.
0: That's right.
20: Because contractors just, you know, they don't. And that's a generalization. But as a general rule, try to get somebody to come to your house on Tuesday at 3 o'clock to meet you to talk about something. Maybe. Maybe not.
0: Right.
20: And that's how that works. And your son, your stepson, has found an opportunity.
0: Right.
20: He's found where the defense is weak, and he's going after that. That is the essence of the American dream.
0: Yeah.
20: Look at the landscape and drive toward where the opportunity is.
0: Maybe the American dream has changed. Maybe it looks different. The path may be a little bit different. But I definitely want to say, too, to wrap it up, don't let her tell you don't invest in a 401k. And I don't think she was definitely saying that. But she does say maxing out your 401k, buying a house, retiring at 65, that's dead. It's not dead. Financial independence is still out there. That part of the path remains the same. How you choose to be employed and where you choose to get your income, how that works, may be changed, but it is certainly not dead, and by no means very dead.
20: Yep.
0: All right. Our next subject, this is an interesting headline from the Motley Fool, why the Iran war could deliver the biggest Social Security raise in years, looking for a silver lining in the conflict in the Middle East. But certainly, it's not hard to draw the line here. While the war is hopefully coming to an end, I know there's been some encouraging news regarding that over the last week or so. The point of the article is basically that energy prices have driven up overall inflation. And at this particular time, here as we kind of get close to the third quarter of the year, we are entering the time where Social Security measures its annual cost of living adjustment. It's actually calculated from third quarter CPI data, July, August, and September. So if inflation is going up because energy prices have been driven up by the Iran conflict, then the concept is that Social Security checks are going to go up in 2027, and they're expecting now about a 4.2% bump in 2027, and that would be great. That would be very good for Social Security recipients. The problem is the good news of the headline, when you start to go underneath all of the details of that, starts to kind of wane.
20: It does. And, you know, Scott, I think about when we have these kind of discussions, I think about when people, opine. I was in front of a guy just the other day who said, yeah, back in the day, we could get 12% CDs at the bank. And I said, yes, and inflation was 16%.
0: That's right.
20: Or whatever it was back then. And so, you know, it is a give and take situation here. So the good news long term for people who are on Social Security is that if you get a good inflation bump, then the next inflation bump compounds on top of this one. And all of your future benefits kind of ride on this elevated level of inflation at 4.4% to 4.2, somewhere in that neighborhood is what we're estimating for the Social Security increase this year. That is good news. But what is the bad news is that you are, number one, having to pay more for things. And so it gets consumed over the course of time. And then secondly, if you are looking at things like, you know, paying for or taking part in investments that are fixed income investments and that type of thing, that may have a negative effect on that. So, you know, I think, Scott, when you look at you know, we had a pretty good increase, I believe, in 2023 off of the inflation that we had in 2022.
0: Yeah.
20: So think about maybe that one was somewhere in the 7% range, if I remember right. So you've got 7% in 23, and here we are in 26, we're going to get another 4%, and there were inflation increases in between those.

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1: Check. So it can get eaten up. So I think it's a reminder for me that, yes, it is a good thing. I mean, it's always a good thing, for especially for people who are just living on the fixed income of Social Security. For them to get any kind of a raise, we are certainly happy about that. But it is a little bit of a misnomer to think it's going to help you as much as it looks like it would from that headline. And I would say, too, there's a lot of news over the last week or so on the future of Social Security and some new things kind of coming to light, at least for me. We've talked about it for years on the incoming deadline of 2032. Sometimes it says 2033 that the trust fund's going to run out of money. That's still in play, but some of the fixes that are out there may become more difficult to implement or may have to be implemented at a more severe cost. And I want to encourage you, we did a fastest 4 minutes in finance on that this week. So if you haven't signed up for that, I want to encourage you to do it. It's going to be a part of the Gen Wealth Radio Hour. So if you're with us on radio, you'll hear it in just a little bit. But if you are watching online or you're listening on a podcast, you can always sign up for the fastest 4 by texting the word FAST to 501-381-5228 or just visit our website, fastest4, that's the number 4.com. To sign up, it's signing up is really just implementing your email address for us so that we send you the video version of the Fastest Four every Friday morning. And that's all we're going to do. We're not going to blow your email inbox up with other material. We want to just get that to you. We do it every week, and it's a really good one this week on Social Security. All right, moving on to our next topic. This one's an article from Kiplinger about Dave Ramsey. An emergency fund is not about making money, quote, in quotes there. Dave Ramsey's 9 ways to protect your retirement. And that emergency fund, quote, is one of the 9 ways. But there's a lot of good stuff in here. We're big fans of Dave Ramsey. We get sideways with him occasionally with some of the things he says. But for the most part, as a general rule, he has some great sound advice for people who are trying to achieve financial independence. And looking through this, we don't have time to do them all, but we'll talk over a couple of the things that he talks about. And we can start with Social Security, John, because we just talked about Social Security. He says Social Security is just icing on the cake, not the cake itself. Now, when it comes to counting on Social Security, we have just laid out some possible cracks, some kinks in the armor, right, for sure with it. But I don't know that I would phrase it as the icing on the cake. No, it is not the cake itself. It's not the whole cake. But I don't think it's icing. I would say it's that lower layer. It's the first layer you're going to bake.
2: Or it's the plate, the cake is sitting on. Because Social Security is a regular, predictable, dependable income stream.
1: Yeah.
2: Now, if you want to be real conservative, a la the things that you've talked about Social Security's future, then reduce your Social Security projection by about 20-25%. And plan from there. But it is going to be there. It is a misnomer to think that the Social Security system is going to die in 2032. It is not going to do that, because there is still money in the system coming through from paychecks that are being earned right now today that is funding 70-75% of the retirees' income that would be coming from Social Security in 2032. So that it is not going to go away. It may get reduced. I cannot imagine the firestorm that would happen politically if that were to happen. So I believe that Congress will step in at the last minute and do something about it. But I do not think it should be relegated as just being extra money, unless you have so much money that you can build a bulletproof guaranteed income stream without Social Security. And it's just, maybe it does get relegated to icing on the cake at that particular point in time. And maybe if you have Dave Ramsey money, it probably is that kind of deal. And let me, by the way, say that Dave Ramsey is a lot smarter than Miss Dow Jones, as she's so-called. But he still has some issues on some things.
1: So he also mentions, he talks about inflation, that it comes and goes, and so do returns with reference to the market. What you don't want to do is draw out so much that you end up running out of money. That is a certainty for sure as far as the soundness of that statement. I think it's

0: a very big point that he makes. Now, he doesn't really get into the details of how that withdrawal strategy should be set up, other than to say you should work with a financial advisor and build that strategy. And I think that is sound advice. That's what we do here on a day-in and day basis at GenWealth Financial Advisors. And I think it's important that you talk about the need, because inflation does come. I don't know whether it ever really goes. It comes, and it continues to come. So you're going to have to be invested in some asset classes like stocks and real estate that historically have outpaced inflation over the long term. So with a piece of that, you have to stay invested. But when he says you don't want to draw out too much, I think that's very important too. And Dave has famously advocated taking out too much, I might point out, because we've called him to the carpet before about an 8% withdrawal rate because the market's going to do 8%. I think he's probably backed that back in. You hear this thing called the 4% rule. A lot of people are aware of that, that if you take out 4% of your overall portfolio value, that that's a safe withdrawal rate. But that's really making it too basic, John.
1: Well, and it's argued even by academics whether 4% is even too much. So I think it really does not. It is not a percentage. It is a strategy. And your strategy can entail how much you can withdraw from retirement. If you have a good, sound financial strategy where you don't have to worry about what your guaranteed income streams look like, then your withdrawal rate matters a lot less than it does if you are dependent upon that withdrawal rate to fund your guaranteed income. So, you know, Dave talks to a lot of people. Dave is an entertainer, just like Ms. Dow Jones is. Dave is not necessarily a credentialed financial expert. He does have some good things to say. We do get sideways with him when he gets into the investment area and in the retirement income planning area. I don't think he's got the experience to really lay into that like he does. But the bottom line, you know, we don't look on this show, we don't grade financial celebrities on their brand. We grade them on their advice. And I can tell you that Ms. Dow Jones' advice sucks. It's terrible. Don't listen to her for any kind of mindset at all. Dave Ramsey has some great things to say and he talks to lots of people about things like debt elimination, savings, discipline, avoiding lifestyle creep, things of that nature. All of that is great, sound advice. I just wish Dave would stick to his knitting on what he knows and what he doesn't know.
0: Yeah, absolutely. All right. Hey, a great What's Happening segment today. We didn't even get to a couple of them there. That's usually par for the course when we get rolling. But
1: we got too much to say.
0: We are coming to the end of that segment. And so on the GenWealth Radio Hour, stay tuned. The Get Ready for the Future show starts right now.
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4: 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It's about finding the right information and knowing how to apply it. On the Get Ready for the Future show, we're answering your questions so you can start making real financial change today. The journey to true financial independence begins right here, and it starts with you.
0: 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We are here to help give you some education about it, not specific advice. We wouldn't do that on the show, but we definitely like to educate, give you some information, and potentially some action steps to push you along your way to financial independence. My name is Scott Inman. I'm an advisor in the West Little Rock office at GenWealth, and GenWealth co-founder John Shrewsberry on board to help answer some questions today. And we've got a good one. When you talk about your path to financial independence and helping people push their way down that road, you have got to, we talk about it all the time, one of the biggest catalysts or the biggest factors that will determine your success and becoming financially independent, I think, is margin. We use that word a lot. And that's just the gap. It's very simply the gap between your expenses and your income. How much margin you have in your life creates cash flow. It creates the opportunity to save and invest. And that's how you reach financial independence. It's pretty simple, but it's not easily put into practice, as the case is pointed out here by our first question. Wyatt from Benton asks, I've been using a budgeting app for years, but I still feel like I'm not making progress. What am I missing? Can definitely feel that way, Wyatt. I think the budgeting app is a great tool for many people, and you don't have to use it to create that margin and to create a path to financial independence. But it is a frustration that we hear. But I think it's good in some ways that you do get some frustration because you have identified the problem if you have that budgeting app in place. But the app is the map. It's not the destination, and it really can't change behavior. You've got to do that.
1: Let me just say this about this question. If it was easy, everybody would do it.
0: That's right.
1: If financial independence were easy, then everybody would be financially independent. The missing equation with this app and the tool that you are using is discipline. It is the focus, the discipline, and the app provides the system. But if you kind of think about that in a bit of a triangle, you're having the focus, the system, and the discipline to achieve the goal that you're looking for. All three of those are incredibly important, and the app is not going to do it for you. The app is not going to go in and record your expenses. The app is not going to tell you, don't go spend this. It's just going to tell you what has happened. It is going to account for it in such a way that you can see it. What the app is calling on you to do is to be disciplined in what you're seeing in that app and go through and eliminate the things that you're spending money on that are not that are causing you to not make progress toward your goal. Scott, is as simple as that. I'm sure we want to talk more about that, yeah. but at the end of the day, Wyatt needs to just knuckle down and white knuckle it until this thing gets done and he gets into a rhythm. Because once you get that flywheel going, once you get in a rhythm of accountability and discipline and having the focus on this that you need to have, then it becomes easier.
0: Yeah.
1: But until you do that, then it's always going to be a struggle.
0: Yeah, I think that's true. I think that the app is going to give you the information. It's going to do the math part of it for you. It's going to show you what you are currently doing, but it is not going to affect the change in your behavior. And I think that's what you're going to have here. If you've been doing it for years and you're not feeling like you're making progress, then you haven't made the changes inside of that budgeting information that need to be changed. And I would probably argue that you've probably gotten a raise in income somewhere along the way if it's been years. Maybe you or your wife, if you're married, and lifestyle creep maybe set in. When that income goes up, it is very easy to start thinking about buying more things, getting a bigger house, nicer car, all those things. And there's nothing wrong with that if it works inside the framework of an overall plan. And I would say that if all you're doing, Wyatt, is working a budgeting app, that's not solely on its own going to make that change. I would suggest that what is going to make that change is an overall roadmap for you to financial independence, a plan that doesn't just show you how to save money, reduce expenses, but it shows you that if you do that, and if you create another few hundred dollars a month and you're able to contribute to your 401k and get the full employer match, is that going to take you? And if you're in your 30s and you need 30 years till retirement, that can really put something down in front of you, John, that shows you motivation that yes. maybe is lacking when you're just using an app. I mean, again, I'm a proponent of budgeting apps, but it can be a demotivator when you see what's happening.
1: It's a shiny object. It's a gadget until you actually begin to know how to use it. And here's how you know how to use it. You begin to look at those expenses and you go down the line and you go, what can I do without? What is it that is standing in my way? What is it that is not as important as the goal that I'm going for? And when you begin to reassign the duty of those dollars away from that, you know, more frivolous expenditure toward the intentional goal that you have, then that is what will drive success for you. You've got to name every dollar and say, this is where this is going to go. Give it a job to do. Name your goals. It's not save more. It is what is it that you're trying to achieve. What goal, specific goal, is it that you're trying to attain? And put a dollar amount on that and then work toward that. And then when you achieve it, celebrate it, because that's the payoff. That's the hard work that has to get done. Scott, I think that even if you set aside maybe 15 or 30 minutes a month to do this kind of exercise and have a money meeting with you and the app, and if you're married, definitely have your spouse involved in that, and understand where money goes. Money is always in motion. It's going somewhere. And it's either going to go where you tell it to, or it's going to have a mind of its own and just disappear out of your wallet. I know it magically doesn't do that, but it somehow gets spent on things that are unintentional as opposed to those things that you say are intentional.
0: Wyatt, I'd finish up by saying hire a coach. Find a financial advisor that can help put that plan together for you and then walk hand in hand through the journey with you, because that accountability, those meetings can be very good for structuring your budget, making sure you stick to it, your savings plan, and your goal setting. It can all be in rhythm when you work with a financial advisor. If you want more free info about retirement, investments, and your money, we want to invite you to subscribe to our YouTube channel. 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All right, our next question is from Jeff. He sent this in on Facebook. I started moving my after-tax savings into an in-plan Roth rollover plan when I was 54 years old. I know the rules about Roths: must be in the Roth account for 5 years, must be 59 and a half years old to draw tax-free. Is the IPRR account all tax-free when I reach the two requirements, or does each move of the money have to be in the account for 5 years? He even put, that's a very detailed question, by the way.
1: I was about to say.
0: He even provided some additional details. So he said, say I had $100,000 in the after-tax account. I move $25,000 every year until I move that $100,000. Would I have to wait 5 years after the last addition to the IPRR plan? Great question. One that very few people think of, and we do see a lot of after-tax money in people's 401ks when they come in, and we move that over to a Roth IRA. There are two separate five-year rules, so we don't want you to confuse them. The first five-year rule governs tax-free earnings withdrawals and runs from the date the Roth account was first established, not from each individual contribution or rollover. If your Roth has been open since you were 54 and you're now 59 and a half, that first clock is satisfied.
1: That's right. The second five-year rule is specific to conversions and rollovers. So that includes in-plan Roth rollovers. It applies to each individual conversion separately, and it exists to prevent the 10% early withdrawal penalty on converted amounts taken out before 59 and a half. So each $25,000 IPRR move does technically start its own five-year clock. But that clock is about avoiding the 10% early withdrawal penalty, not about whether the money is tax-free.
0: Yeah.
1: Once you reach 59 and a half and your Roth IRA account has been established for at least 5 years, the penalty no longer applies, and applies to any conversion regardless of when they were made. At that point, the individual conversion clock is largely irrelevant. So that is the core essence to that question. But Scott, I think that what could be lost to our audience in the detail of this is why.
0: Yeah.
1: Why do you do this?
0: Yeah.
1: Well, I think that there's great advantage to doing Roth conversions early in your approach to retirement or early in your years after you retired, maybe as late as to when you hit RMD age, because you can not just reduce your taxes, but reduce your taxes significantly over your lifetime if you go ahead and pay the tax on that now.
0: Yeah, and I think, Jeff, it's great that you're doing that. I think when you talk to us about the details of how much you're doing, I think that should be done with some very specific goals in mind and understanding what John's kind of talking about from a tax situation. You know, we use software in our planning process that once we have the income plan designed for our clients, and when we say income plan, withdrawal strategy, if you will, from their retirement assets, we can overlay a piece of that that shows the tax ramifications of how you withdraw it. In other words, if it's all in traditional IRA money for a certain client and they're approaching retirement, just like you are, Jeff, then what effect would there be if there were some Roth conversions done in that case, as opposed to letting the traditional IRA money build over the course of their retirement, and then the client hits RMD age and is forced now to take a certain amount out by the government, which could would let them lose control and flexibility over how that tax strategy is implemented. So if you do Roth conversions, which basically means you turn those traditional IRA dollars into Roth IRA dollars in any given tax year while you're working or early in retirement, which works very well, then you pay the taxes in that year, you get it moved over into a Roth IRA, and you have tax-free growth for the rest of your life, and RMDs are not going to apply. So winging it, and I don't know that, I'm not saying that, Jeff, you're winging it, but if you're doing it without that long-term or overall strategy in place, I would encourage you to reach out and walk through the GenWealth Ready to Retire process to see that software and see that effect on, if I move this over, what's it going to look like for me from a tax perspective? And I'm going to tell you real quick how to do that. You can call 866-653-PLAN. That's 866-653-7526. Or you can send an email to info@getreadyforthefuture.com. And if you want it to be a phone conversation to start, we can certainly hook you up with a financial advisor to have that discussion. But certainly an in-person appointment or a virtual appointment would work very well to begin walking through your plan for retirement so that you're not just kind of doing this in a vacuum.
1: Yeah, you've got to be understanding of how this goes. And one of the cool things, Scott, is that we have software that can model this in all kinds of different ways.
0: Yeah.
1: I just recently went through about five iterations of a plan with a client, very detailed plan, looking at all kinds of different things. But central to this was a Roth conversion strategy. And we literally are going to save this family millions of dollars, because here's the other thing about this. When money is left to the kids, if it's Roth money, it is not subject to any tax whatsoever. No inheritance tax, nothing. It's just they have to take it out over a 10-year period out of the Roth IRA, but there's no tax consequence to that.
0: Yeah.
1: And so it is a wonderful planning exercise to go through. And it was great to have that kind of detail in that plan to walk them through and show them, here is why you want to execute on this strategy.
0: Yeah, I think that's my favorite thing of the software we use is the toggle button.
1: Yep.
0: Put it in, pull it out.
1: That's right.
0: Walks out.
1: Yep. Yeah. Do it this way or do it this way. And you get a side-by-side comparison. You can do it this direction and here's your result. You can do it in this direction and here's your result.
0: Hey, Jeff, we want to send you a free Get Ready for the Future Show Tumblr. We're going to name your question the question of the week. Very detailed. We really enjoyed it. Thanks for reaching out. To get that free Tumblr, please email us. Just send the email to show@getreadyforthefuture.com. No obligation on your part. Just tell us where we need to send it. And thanks for sending in that question. Next, it's Bridget from Little Rock. We're 60 and just paid off our home. Should we redirect what we were paying on the mortgage into investments or savings? Man, this is a good question and one that is very important, Bridget, in terms of your retirement income plan. And that's what we're going to go to. But first of all, congratulations on getting rid of that mortgage. We are big proponents in getting mortgage-free at least by your retirement date or very early into retirement. It's not going to be able to happen for everybody, but if you can accomplish that, it is a result. The result is great to have your expenses lowered permanently for the rest of your retirement. And it gives you so much more flexibility with your retirement income. I know a lot of people, this was in the Dave Ramsey article before we didn't get to, but you know, he always talks about pay off your mortgage, pay off your mortgage, pay off your mortgage. And a lot of people will argue, yeah, but if you can get more interest on the money, if you have a low interest mortgage, it makes more sense to invest and grow the money as opposed to paying off the mortgage. And there's some financial basis for that, but I think it neglects the importance of what Bridget is talking about here. We're getting ready for retirement. We're trying to set up a retirement income strategy and plan. And by knocking out potentially $800,000, $900,000 a month mortgage, it is a huge benefit, regardless of what the math says on the interest rates.
1: Yeah, and the mortgage is gone in this particular case. So the question is now what? What do you do with this money? And so I think that the first thing that, you know, the question was investments or savings. Well, I don't think it's an either or. I think if you have a good, solid emergency fund, and if you're thinking about retirement, then you're not at risk of losing your income source. You want to have emergency savings and you know, to accommodate, you know, what may be coming down the pike that you don't see right now. You need that emergency savings, but you probably need about 3 to 6 months' income in that emergency savings. If you invest the money, then you're going to be able to do some cool things with that money over time. But investments are for longer term. The savings is much more short term. So if you have that financial foundation of 3 to 6 months' income in your savings plan, then there's probably not a need to redirect it, because it's just going to sit there and earn a meager amount of interest at today's interest rates. It's better than it used to be, but still not great. You could invest that money and let it grow for the future, let it grow for your family, become an inheritance, whatever the case may be. You could sock that away even after you retire. If you've got that extra income coming in because you don't have that mortgage, then you could actually begin to reinvest those dollars into after-tax accounts and have that as a step up in cost basis when you pass away, to pass on to your kids or your grandkids or whatever the case may be. So there's a lot of pivot room here, Scott, yeah. I believe. But I think that the foundational thing is that you got to be sure that emergency fund is in place, because life still happens even though you retire.
0: Yeah, and if that emergency fund is in place and you're just trying to determine whether you want bigger piles of cash versus investable assets, that becomes the next driver or of decision, is to build that retirement income plan. So if you know what you have saved, do you know what that's going to provide you on a monthly basis, on an annual basis, what you'll be withdrawing? Do you have an investment strategy in place and a retirement income plan in place? Once you know that, you'll kind of know, hey, I'm on track, or maybe I've even potentially overfunded retirement. I've got more investable assets than I need to produce the income that I want for the rest of my life. If you're in that situation, then I think it makes sense to maybe go back to the cash savings, because I do think in those early years of retirement, if you're planning on replacing a vehicle, if you're planning on replacing two vehicles, it would be advantageous to have more cash than you would under a normal emergency savings fund situation. But you've got to know the answers to your retirement income problem before you can make those decisions.
1: Yeah, once you get that retirement income problem kind of nailed down, the other thing that I think about in this situation, Scott, is, you know, if you have, let's say, qualified money in your retirement accounts, if you wanted to spend a big chunk of money going on a trip or buying a house or a boat or whatever the case may be, you got to pay taxes on that money. With the money that you are saving in your paycheck off of this house, then you can stack that money up, and you've got sort of a war chest, if you will, that you can do whatever you want to. It could be your dream account.
0: Yeah.
1: It could be your, you know, mad money, as some people call it. You have to think about what the possibilities are, and then run toward those possibilities. Be very diligent. We were talking in the last segment about, you know, the guy that was working with the budgeting app and the need to be intentional about things. Be intentional about what is possible. Make a run at that and give your best efforts at what you could do in retirement, since you now have this portion of freedom by paying off the mortgage. You've got, you know, thousands of dollars a month now freed up that you can do something with. Make it productive.
0: And it's very common. I think we're probably talking to a lot of people here. If they're 60 years old, 55 years old, they get the kids out of the house, they pay off some debt, they pay off their mortgage, all of a sudden their margin explodes, and they don't really know what they should do with it. And that's why they need some help from a financial advisor. Building a plan for your retirement allows you to know where to direct those dollars in your final years of work.
1: I have to tell you, I was sitting with a client, a couple of clients just yesterday, and they said, man, we're about to come into a big windfall. And I'm like, oh, it is something I didn't know about. What's happening? And they went, we're getting two kids off our payroll. And they were just so excited about it that their margin is just going to explode. That's because they don't have those kids on the payroll anymore. Mm-hmm. A really, really cool environment to be in as you head into retirement.
0: Great opportunity to catch up if you're behind or beef up if you're not.
1: Absolutely.
0: All right. Our final question is from Taylor in Conway. I'm 50 and want to retire at 60. What can I do in these next 10 years to be prepared, be as prepared as possible? Well, 10 years is still a great time frame, Taylor, to not only be asking this question, but to have the time to do something about it. A really important question, and asking it at 50 instead of 55, 56, 58 is going to help you tremendously. But I'll tell you this, you've got to work through this in steps. And I know we've talked about the plan, and we always talk about the plan, but you've got to know your numbers. And your numbers start with your retirement income. And you're going to have some pretty good idea about that by the time you reach 50. I'm 53 years old. I'm headed for financial independence at 60. Then I can see what I'm going to need for that to happen, right? So I know my income numbers. Do you know your Social Security? Do you have a pension? What other income sources are you going to have? At what ages do they kick in? If you're going to retire at 60, you're going to have to live at least a couple of years without taking that Social Security check, because 62 is the earliest age you can claim it. But do you need to claim it at 62, or when do you need to claim it? Getting an idea about those income sources is very important. A lot of people don't even know their Social Security numbers when they come in to see us. And then what is going to be needed from your investments to create the income that you want in retirement? And then you can back into that using our help as a financial advisor's help, walking through the Gen Wealth Ready to Retire process, and backing into what you're going to need to have saved. What's your number then? Income number first, asset number comes second, and then you have some targets.
1: Yeah, absolutely. And I think that you can run at those targets and try to do everything that you can right now to max out as much as you possibly can on your investment accounts, your 401k plan, your 403b plan, whatever plan you have available. You want to throw as much money as you can in that, because the opportunity to do that on a pre-tax basis is going to go away at the time that you retire. I think that does make a lot of sense. But I also think that you've got to look at the debt side of the equation.
0: Yep.
1: Try to pay off as much debt as possible, because just like we were saying earlier with that couple that paid off their house, you got a lot of freedom when you don't have a mortgage staring you in the face. And so that allows for there to be a lot of discretionary spending when you retire. And discretionary spending in retirement is a heck of a lot of fun. I see our clients do it all the time. They get to go on trips. They get to buy the things that they've thought about all this time. They get to experience life in such a way that they've been working so hard to get to that point. They actually need the money to be able to do that. And so, like we said earlier, Scott, if you can have a war chest of after-tax money that you've already paid taxes on, that there's not a big tax consequence for making major expenditures, that's a great way to do that. Maybe that's in a Roth IRA. Maybe that is in just a savings account that you can then take that money and use to do those expenditures. But you've got to be able to set yourself up to be able to enjoy the freedom that you have worked so hard for. So I think 10 years is really, frankly, enough to change almost everything that you've got going on.
0: Yeah, and I think it's also the perfect time to address the blind spots. So we'll spend the last minute or so we have talking about that. Don't let healthcare be a blind spot. First of all, you've got, if you're looking at retiring at 60, you're not going to be eligible for Medicare until age 65. So that means you've got to create a five-year healthcare plan. What are you going to do for insurance? Is there an option to carry it over from your employer at least part of that time? COBRA often would let you maybe go 18 months into that before you had to go out into the marketplace and get some. So explore those options with someone you trust. Healthcare related costs, even through retirement, has got to be planned for too. So when we talk about that income plan, how much do you want? You've also got to consider what you potentially are going to need later in life. So many of our clients want to spend in the early years and maybe reduce their income on the back end, and that's not really a good strategy. You might not increase it at the same rate, but you're going to have to continue to have your income go up because you may not be doing the things you want to do anymore, but you're going to have a cost to still be around, still be existing. And then the other key thing in the last few seconds I've got here is you've got to protect what you're building. And so still following that train of thought with healthcare, what are you going to do in the event of a long-term care need, which is going to affect 70% of us. Statistically, we're going to need a long-term care coverage, or we're going to need some long-term care money, whether that comes from an insurance policy or whether it is built into your plan through investments and future income planning. So lots to consider, but again, I think it's great. And if you're 50 and you've got a 10-year window to retirement, now is the perfect time to be planning and thinking about the changes that may need to be made. You heard the final bell. I'll give you the final thoughts.
1: Well, in looking at all the things that we've talked about today, Scott, I want to make this relatively easy for folks. I don't know about you, but I have a ever decreasing amount of brain space that I have the capacity to absorb information. We are in the information overload society right now. And, you know, Ms. Dow Jones says this, and Dave Ramsey says that, and this person says this. What about you? What do you say? What do you say about your goals? What do you say about your dreams? What do you say about what's possible in your retirement? You need someone to come alongside you and get down in the weeds of these types of questions that we've been dealing with on this show. That doesn't come from a social influencer. It doesn't come from a celebrity on the radio. It comes with a trusted financial advisor that you build a relationship with and you work together toward a plan for your financial independence. If there's any other agenda other than what I just laid out, then it's the wrong relationship. You've got to be totally focused on this because most folks that are trying to become financially independent are just like me and Scott. We have a limited amount of brain space. We need to get very clear on our direction, the moves we need to make, whether we've got 2 years before we retire, 10 years before we retire, or we are already retired and we're just concerned about the future and what kind of uncertainty there is out there. So those are the things, Scott, that I think are really important.
0: 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We thank you for being with us. And if you want to get a question into us, I want to encourage you to do that. Text or leave a voicemail to 501-381-5228. 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
6: clock is ticking to the end of Social Security as we know it. And a new report shows fixing it will be even more challenging than we thought. Hello, and thanks for checking out this week's Fastest 4 Minutes in Finance. I'm Scott Inman. The 2026 Social Security Trustees Report was released last week, and it now predicts that the trust fund that pays retirement benefits will run out in 2032, 1 year sooner than last year's estimate. If that happens, it would result in a forced cut to benefits of 22%, the report says. Well, a nonpartisan fiscal watchdog group called the Committee for a Responsible Federal Budget dug deeper into the report and found Social Security is in its worst shape since 1983. Take a look at this graph from the Social Security Administration. It shows what's called a 75-year shortfall. Basically, this is the estimated amount that the trust fund is short over the long term as a percentage of taxable payroll. You can see it's the highest it's been over the past 16 years at 4.42% and the largest since 1977. Now, generally, this means that the current Social Security tax would need to be raised by that amount permanently just to keep Social Security solvent for now. And there are several reasons for insolvency. The largest contributor is that Americans are having fewer children, which translates to less workers paying in. The fixes have been talked about for decades. Raise taxes, raise the full retirement age, eliminate the payroll tax cap, or a combination of all of them. The problem, as this report points out, is that the longer Congress waits, the more difficult those fixes become. According to the report, if Congress acted today, it would take a 34% increase in payroll taxes to restore solvency. If they wait until 2034, it would take a 40% hike. Eliminating the payroll tax cap would now close only about half of the solvency gap. And the current administration is not currently pushing a specific solution. Treasury Secretary Scott Bennett has pledged there will be no cuts to benefits and at the same time, no new taxes. He's touting faster economic growth as the path to create more tax revenue. There are congressional proposals on both sides of the aisle that meander their way around but never seem to get to a vote. The bottom line here is Social Security is in trouble. Benefits can still be counted on, but potentially at a reduced amount. Your retirement is on you, always has been, and what you save and invest. Social Security is not going to save you. In fact, it needs saving. And the clock is ticking.
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7: I'm Mark Robbins. Game one in World Cup play for the U.S. was a rout of Paraguay, 4-1. Game two Friday, a 2-0 victory over Australia. Not quite the domination of game one. The former U.S. goalkeeper Tony Meola says that's okay because variety is the spice of the World Cup.
8: I don't mind today being a little bit choppy because, I don't know, I almost feel like it's fool's gold if you have two games where everything, you just cruise through everything, right, and then you get and you're like, you never take a gut punch anywhere in this thing. But we're 6 goals for, 1 goal against. We're at a +5 goal differential. Could have never dreamed that this would be the scenario. You've got something now to look at in that second half you probably want to improve and work on.
7: That's Tony Meola earlier on Amber and Ian here on ESPN Radio. The U.S. has one final group game to get through. That's Thursday night against Turkey. Wyndham Clark needs to get through two more rounds at Shinnecock to earn a second U.S. Open championship. The 2023 champ has a 4-shot lead as he sits at 7-under par after 36 holes. He tees off around 3:45 p.m. Eastern. There are 10 players under par through two rounds. In Major League Baseball Friday, a weekend series between a couple of National League Division leaders got underway. In Atlanta, Milwaukee in the Central falls 3-2 to the East-leading Braves. That's our matchup later today on ESPN Radio. We've got Milwaukee and Atlanta, 3 p.m., 3:30 Eastern. That's when Christine Lisi begins our ESPN coverage.
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12: Well, Jalen Brunson has a giant ring, Emmett, on his finger. 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We are presented by Progressive Insurance, and we will talk about Jalen Brunson about 2 minutes from now. But first, Emmett, a couple things I want to mention. First is... I listened to the latest episode. 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I got to tell you, Emmett, this is my new favorite podcast. I've listened to every episode. Dan Patrick, Chris Berman, a really great episode with Linda Cohn. All of them have been fantastic. I highly recommend it. This Was SportsCenter is presented by Gusto. Have you been able to go back, Emmett, and listen to any of these?
13: The first one that Rich did was awesome. And look, Dan Patrick was part of that one. It's must listen to.
12: This Was SportsCenter, available wherever you get your podcasts. Now, with the United States doing well in the World Cup, I felt challenged to go through a map of Europe to see how many of the countries I could correctly identify. I did it in the last commercial break. Emmett, do you have a guess? I am done. I've gone through all the... What percentage of European countries do you think I got correct on a map?
13: On a map, I'm going to say 67%.
12: Okay. It's less
13: Okay.
12: Than 67%.
13: 40?
14: I'll give you 47%.
12: It's higher than that. It's high. Okay. There's some countries. Who knows where Luxembourg is? There ain't one person listening to ESPN Radio in Luxembourg, right? You're in Luxembourg, 888 say ESPN.
15: I thought
12: call
15: Luxembourg.
12: Me and tell me if you could point it out on a map.
15: I thought Luxembourg was like the capital of Germany.
12: Well, hold on.
13: That's what I thought.
12: James, North Macedonia, is that a country or not a country?
15: I knew Macedonia.
12: Well,
15: I don't know either.
14: I don't know Macedonia.
12: Guys, Cyprus, I guessed four Greek islands that aren't Cyprus before I correctly identified Cyprus, which to me looks like it should be in Africa and not in Europe. I am going to take some pride in 52%. Yes, I got France and Spain and Germany correct. No, I did not get Bosnia correct. That's my bad.
13: Did you get Montenegro correct?
12: Incorrect. At least I knew what Belarus was.
15: Belarus?
13: Albania?
12: No.
13: I'm a big Belarus fan.
12: I missed Albania. I feel like a dumb American. Emmett, as soon as this show is completed, and we're talking game day on ESPN, map, I'm going to get 100 out of 100 on this. Because
13: James? I'm sorry.
15: No, I can probably tell you where Kyrgyzstan is. That's the only one.
13: Ooh, Kyrgyzstan. Yeah, where is that?
12: What about the Baltics? Estonia, Latvia, Lithuania, Croatia?
14: Andorra? Anybody?

0: Ice Cube's Big 3 is back. The most competitive basketball league on earth is on CBS this Saturday. 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Then Coach Rick Mahorn, Sensation Nazir Kor, and the Detroit Amps look to protect home court against back-to-back MVP Michael Beasley and the defending champs Miami 305. 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Yay!
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0: the defense or a wide receiver, because unless you're Tom Brady or unless you were Josh Allen last year with Khalil Shakir and Keon Coleman, the top quarterback to get locked down.
1: I mean, and I guess we're talking, this is kind of my answer. Really, I'm blinded by the Jalen Carter and, you know, so I guess we're still kind of in the trenches with. And yeah. I've been itching for it and dying for it as somebody who's watched the New York Football Giants for so, right? So I think when we're going to that, like, I would love to see that input there. But yeah, pass catchers, really big, a wide receiver, a tight end, bring that one in, really lean into that.
0: Game Day on ESPN Radio is presented by Progressive Insurance. Giannis sweepstakes not going away anytime soon. But the U.S. men's national team, they won their group for just the third time ever. They're on to the round of 32. Well, can they do something else they haven't done in almost 100 years? We'll get into that next here on Game Day.
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15: Set up.
12: I'm John Ryder. Wyndham Clark seeking his second career major, and he has the lead at 7-under in the third round of the U.S. Open at Shinnecock on Long Island. Clark's lone major title was winning the U.S. Open 3 years ago. He has a four-shot lead on four other players, including Xander Schauffele, Rory McIlroy, and Scottie Scheffler, both at even par. One game in the World Cup right now. It's in the 69th minute, and the Netherlands blowing out Sweden 4-1, the Dutch scoring their first two goals in the first 17 minutes of the match. The United States off to a great start, 2-0, and advancing to the knockout stage after their 2-0 win over Australia yesterday. Former U.S. goalie Tony Meola on the victory.
15: I don't mind today being a little bit choppy because, I don't know, I almost feel like it's fool's gold if you have two games where everything, you just cruise through everything, right, and then you never take a gut punch anywhere in this thing. But we're 6 goals for, 1 goal against. We're at a +5 goal differential. Could have never have dreamed that this would be the scenario. You've got something now to look at in that second half you probably want to improve and work on.
12: Tony Meola on ESPN Radio's Amber and Ian. We've got the College Baseball World Series Finals coming up on ESPN TV. First pitch at the top of the hour between North Carolina and Oklahoma. On the Major League scoreboard, the Reds have a 2-1 lead on the Yankees in the third in the Bronx on a Sal Stewart 2-run double. The White Sox lead the Tigers 1-0 in the fifth. Chicago working on a combined no-hitter right now. WNBA, the Fever lead the Dream 65-64 in the third quarter on ABC.
16: Michelle Smallman, and coming up Monday, how should the Lakers approach their offseason? 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
0: Yep, Team USA wins 2-0, 2-0 yesterday over Australia. They win their group stage. Not something that we really get to say all that often. This is game day here on ESPN Radio and the all-new ESPN app. I'm Andrew Salchunas alongside Gabby Lucevero. Gabby's first show, debut show here on ESPN Radio. How about it? Your debut show, and you get to talk about something Team USA rarely does.
1: Listen, they did it for me, right?
0: That's what I heard. I even heard Pulisic say, I'm not going to play because I think this is actually going to be best for us if I don't play. For Gabby's sake, she's on ESPN Radio tomorrow for the first time, and we're going to win 2-0. And joining us now to talk more about it, match analyst from MLS on Apple TV, Kendra DeSaint-Aubin. Kendra, Team USA is now gaining a lot of attention from a lot of our listeners, me personally. I will just talk to you from my own perspective. I'm not the biggest soccer fan. I claim to be a soccer expert every 4 years, but I will get behind my country. I'll get behind Team USA. For a lot of people that are the same as I am and the same as Gabby, we'll ask you, is this something to actually start getting really excited about to say Team USA has a shot here?
20: Well, first of all, thanks for having me. And second of all, I'm with you. I mean, this is something where every 4 years, I'm a soccer person, clearly. But when you see the whole country get behind, and not just the United States, but any country get behind the World Cup, if you've never been a part of it, meaning watching it, going to a watch party, watching it on television, going to a match, this is the energy that all of us kind of soccer nerds talk about. And for the U.S., absolutely. This is the moment to get behind them. And I'm glad they're getting the attention for a positive reason, because there was a lot of negative attention on the U.S. men's national team coming into this tournament with the friendlies, with the lack of intensity, with some of the players not showing up in camp, Mauricio Pochettino getting paid a lot of money, what's the roster going to look like, all these things. You know, he's taken interviews with other clubs heading into the World Cup. And so it was like a revelation when they went into that Paraguay game, and it was so much fun to see. And now we have the Australia win. I mean, this is like when you have legends in the game like Zlatan Ibrahimovic on, you know, just saying like this is an opportunity for the U.S. They could win this World Cup or at least gain a lot of momentum in this country. It's been fun to watch.
1: You know, Germany is someone that has also felt that kind of miss, right? So just to take it international here, when you're missing, the U.S. has missed some spots here. When you get Germany looking that it could book its round of 32 with a win over Ivory Coast, what would Germany do factoring into that if they can move on?
20: Well, I think that when you look at a country like Germany, when you look at a country like Spain, France, who obviously Germany is not as favored as a country like Spain or France, but they are also one of the heavy favorites from just a soccer nation. And we have a lot of players in the United States and in this league and Major League Soccer that go and play in the German leagues, in Bundesliga, Bundesliga 2. So for them to kind of clinch this moment and continue that momentum for Germany against Ivory Coast, who is going to be a much more difficult challenge than Curaçao was. When you look at Curaçao and they played a smaller nation and it was close in the beginning and then they kind of laid the beat down on them in the second half, they have to carry that momentum because we all know in this tournament, especially with an expanded pool, you have to find a way to continue. And it's not just about goals scored. It's about point differential. It's about clean sheets. It's about shutouts. It's about feeling good about the way you win the games. Everybody coming out healthy, yellow card accumulation. There's a lot of things and factors that play into not only if you can advance out of your group, win your group, when is your next game going to be, and how much rest you have in between. So for a country like Germany, there's always a lot of pressure on them. I mean, the Germans in their country, you see them waving the flags, you see them celebrating, you see them participating, but it's just a popular European sport. So when we talk about Germany, they've got to continue that momentum right today with Ivory Coast as well.
1: So Kendra, where does that parity come in? Is it the expansion, that round of 48? We're talking about teams. We haven't even mentioned an Argentina or a Brazil right now. We talked about the U.S. and Germany.
20: Well, and that's what I love about these games. I mean, it's the famous line, right? This is why we play the games. And yes, you can have these tiny countries like a Cape Verde who's never, you know, nobody even knows. Everybody's going, where is Cape Verde? How do we find them on a map? And then here they come and they draw Spain 0-0 in the first game of the tournament. And the energy behind that country and that nation. So I think there's two things. There's one, it's just the value of playing for your country and the pride of that. Even if you end up getting beaten, there is a pride and a sense of playing for your country and representing your country and wearing that crest on your jersey. And then number two, it's other people get behind those smaller nations. Everybody in that stadium that day was cheering for Cape Verde and not Spain, unless you were wearing a Spain jersey. But even when you have some of these smaller countries doing big things, it makes you want to support them. So the parity probably comes a little bit from nations getting an opportunity to participate in this World Cup that maybe never would have otherwise. But also it's just the strength and the power of the sport, bringing people together and supporting nations in the streets. Scotland with the bagpipes, Fenway, you know, Seattle Mariners Stadium, all these people just like really enjoying this country in North America and supporting. And then you get an opportunity to show your skills on the world stage. And I think that is so cool because a lot of these players don't play in their home countries. They play in other leagues around the world, and then they get to go and represent their parents, their grandparents, and then represent the countries that they are from and that they have, you know, heritage in. So there's just an immense amount of pride, and I think it's a combination of all the things. And we all are sports fans, and I'm a huge fan of Uncle Mo and momentum and energy and adrenaline, and I think we're seeing it in a lot of these games.
0: We're talking World Cup here on Game Day ESPN Radio with Kendra D. St. Albin, a match analyst for MLS on Apple TV. Kendra, the Team USA obviously won 2-0 yesterday, but they were without Christian Pulisic. Going into the game, how much of an impact do you think that could have made for Team USA? And when you saw them win 2-0, I know there was an own goal. Did you come out of that going, wow, this Team USA team, historically not great in the World Cup, but they might be a little bit deeper than we thought?
20: I think there's a couple things even from that, because even in the Paraguay game where it was a more handily won game and Pulisic came out at halftime and it took the U.S. a little bit of time to get their energy, momentum, figure out that they absolutely can play without Christian Pulisic on the field. So I think that was important for them in that game. And then to go into this one, we all didn't know if he was going to play or not. And for who knows, like maybe they all knew he wasn't going to play. Maybe they knew, the whole team knew he wasn't going to be available, but publicly it wasn't being shared quite yet. And I think when you have a moment like that where everybody else steps up, and it's that sort of cliche next man up mentality, but it's a true thing. It's a real thing. And especially with 11 people on the field, soccer is beautiful and tricky in that way, and that everybody literally has to play their part in that game. It cannot be 1v1 battles. Yes, you have to win them on certain parts of the field, but everybody has to pull their weight. And so I think that was a really cool moment, not just for the players that stepped up, but also seeing Christian Pulisic supporting his team and cheering them on and supporting them on the bench and walking around the field pregame and taking in all the vibes and the energy. And there was just a lot of good stuff about this game. I was surprised that they went with another forward. I did not think that's the way they were going to go. I was like a curveball, and they had never played together with Balogun and Pepe. They had never played a game together under Pochettino. So there were some question marks about how that was going to look. But in general, I think this team just laid it down and they put it out there, and they knew the challenge Australia was going to present, and a clean sheet, a couple more goals, and they're on their way. It's really been a joy to watch.
0: We appreciate the time, Ginger. Thank you so much. Continue enjoying the World Cup. I know that we are. We're having a lot of fun, and it also helps that Team USA is 2-0 and moving on to the group of 32. We appreciate your time this morning.
20: Thanks for having me, and hopefully Gabby's on for the next game, because now that's kind of a key moment. You know, she gets to talk about a U.S. win, so hopefully she's in studio for the she's on air for the next one.
1: All of a sudden, I'm good luck.
0: She's good luck charm for the sake of the country, Kendra. I mean, at this point, ESPN Radio's got to listen up at this point. Thank you so much. We appreciate the time.
20: Thank you.
0: All right, so Gabby, I don't know, have you heard about the curse of the Rocky statue? In Philadelphia?
1: I have not heard.
0: All right. Well, here's another World Cup update brought to you by Gusto. 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There is a theory here in Philadelphia that if you come and you're an opposing team and you put your jersey gear on the Rocky statue, which is outside of the Philadelphia Museum of Art, that your team's going to lose. And it's actually happened numerous times. And what it's in big games, right? Because not many people take over the link. They never take over the link, for crying out loud. But there are fans of other teams like the Minnesota Vikings in the 2017-18 NFC Championship game, and the 49ers most recently, a couple years ago, Commanders fans most recently. They lose. So the other day, Ecuador, they put their gear on the Rocky statue. They lost. And people were wondering, wow, this is an international curse. So there were Brazilian fans standing in front of the statue the other day, stopping people from trying to put Brazilian gear on the Rocky statue.
1: Good. That's initiative. I like to see that, and that should pay off for them.
0: By the way, they won 3-0 the other night, so it worked. By the way, Netherlands still up 4-1. They're about to enter the 80th minute over Sweden. Coming up next, it's a parade day in Carolina. Some of you New York Knicks fans got to celebrate one earlier this week. We're going to tell you who deserves one next. It's game day here on ESPN Radio and the ESPN app.
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0: what you're saying.
1: Totally. Totally. That's a true story.
0: Is that the loudest you've ever been booed or booed ever in your career at all?
1: No. The loudest I've ever been booed. This is so weird that I'm remembering this.
0: Okay.
1: I was in the final with Timberlake for the burp competition at the Nickelodeon Kids Choice Awards. And I somehow made it to the final.
0: Okay.
1: And I don't know if Timberlake had rigged it because he had his hand on the mic like this. And I'm like, is this? But it was an epic burp. And I'm like, oh. And then when I did my burp, not only was I booed, but I looked at 10,000, 20,000. It was in like an arena. Kids. It was hate. There was hate. And I'm like, guys, I'm burping. Like, it's not, no. It was like a bad nightmare. That was the worst.
0: Was it because of the belch, or is it a Timberlake thing?
1: Yeah, my belch was just so inferior. It was an amateur. He's a professional, clearly. And I was like, guys, I'm just turning up here promoting a movie. Like, I didn't think I was going to. And I remember going off stage, and Kenny G was there. Kenny G.
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13: So up in Wyndham Clark, still the leader at 6-under, and he has a 5-shot lead on Scottie Scheffler and Sam Stevens. On the World Cup scoreboard, Germany scores in extra time and defeats the Ivory Coast 2-1 as they move on to the knockout stage. And the Netherlands has no problem with Sweden, 5-1 in the final. The Dutch scored twice in the first 17 minutes of the match. Game one of the College Baseball World Series Championship in Omaha. And Oklahoma leads North Carolina 8-3 in the ninth inning. The Sooners with a 4-run fourth. To the majors in Cincinnati with an offensive outburst today in the Bronx.
8: 2-1. He swings and blasts this high in the air. Deep left field. Caballero's back, and that ball is gone. Well, he does keep with the trend. His third hit in his last 43 at-bats, and they're all homers. This one worth three, and the Reds have opened up a 6-1 lead.
13: Call on 700 WLW. Spencer Steer, that three-run homer, is 12th, and Sal Stewart had two hits and six RBIs as the Reds blow out the Yankees 10-2. Blue Jays rally to beat the Cubs 8-6 at Wrigley as Okamoto go-ahead three-run homer in the 8th and 16th, and the Tigers down the White Sox 4-1. In progress during the 9th in Atlanta, the Brewers lead the Braves 3-2. Marlins have a 6-2 lead on the Giants in the 6th inning. The Rangers and Padres tied at 3 in the 8th. Jake Berger, the Texas go-ahead two-run homer in the 7th, is 13th. WNBA dream over the Fever.
10: Hey, it's Michelle Smallman, and coming up Monday, how should the Lakers approach their offseason? 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

0: 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Prevagen, made for your brain. Wyndham Clark is trying to put this U.S. Open to bed a day early.
1: 245 to the front, 256 to the hole. Solid contact that started the left, trying to fade back. And that does. Lands right at the front of the green, skipping up by the hole. This is just on the right-hand side. It stays up no more than 5 or 6 feet. That's for an eagle to take command of this U.S. Open.
0: John McGinnis, the call at 16 on Sirius XM. Clark poured in that eagle putt, the first eagle of the week at 16. So Clark is 8 under. His lead is 7 shots over Scottie Scheffler, Sahith Theegala, Tom Kim, and Sam Stevens. I'm Ted Emrick, Westwood One Sports.
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